When the water is turned, ships of silk under sediment. We carve rivets in shore bags, drilling her like an inquisition. They called her the Blue Nile. She sheds her skin, looking down.

And the water held up the weight of our thirst. Children's fears for no more to drink. Cups full of nothing pure. When the water stirred, shifts of silt under sediment, we carve rivets in shorelines, drilling her like an inquisition. And we traced her path in an alluvial stream, the S that meanders in a valley, the intersection

the relics of dry springs, the forked sticks of a divining rod, erosion of sheets, the rising crests of spillways, wells, a jetty shoring the bank, stilts of a levee, man-made on the lake, municipal discharge from sewage, groundwater contaminants, the label, non-potable, non-consumptive, non-potable, non-consumptive. When the water stirred, shifts of silt under sediment, we carve rivets in shore banks, drilling her like an inquisition. You couldn't tell me this was the Nile. Turn heads away in western denial.

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Iraq, Iran, Afghanistan, Ireland, Iraq, Iran, Afghanistan, Ireland, I.

0: Zu Kaffee oder Tee mit Strudel und Schlag empfehlen wir zu jeder Tages- und Nachtzeit unsere Informantin. Einfach, unkompliziert und ohne Nebenwirkungen. Hören Sie die Informantin von Montag bis Freitag um 19 Uhr auf Radio Froh.
1: She said she couldn't handle the pressure anymore. Hey, do you want to eat something? No, she replies. Skinny tastes better. The world is catered to a white, blonde, skinny girl. With her bones out, and her boobs out, and her ass. Perfection. Everywhere I go, I see magazine articles, she says. I see the skinny girls, she says. The bones, they make me want the bones. They make me want to die, she says. She's crying now. She's afraid. She's afraid to love herself because she doesn't think she deserves it. She's afraid of anyone loving her. She's afraid, she's afraid, she's afraid. She hides with her headphones. She hides with her face in a book. She hides. Her tears inside and her silent screams, her calorie counts, starvation.

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There's nothing left of her. Little girls don't grow up hating their bodies. Little girls don't grow up hating their bodies. Little girls don't grow up hating their bodies. I want to die, she says, but she's already dead.

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Despite the general voluntary blindness, they were visible. And they could live and run in a much more politically correct policy. Now extermination is appropriate and slow. They became

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My name's Ack Burks, Ack Baker. I forgot my own bloody name. Thursday, Thursday, forever. Sorry about that, Charles, mate. 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

0: Now, how do you know that it was marijuana cigarettes? Maybe it was just real tobacco and the cat was putting you on?
1: No, sir. I saw it. 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And I got a good look at it. 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

0: true.
1: It was a kick. It was a thrill. When I first started taking it was to explore myself. It was a thrill.

predictable emotional results, but its greatest danger lies in the fact that it is a stepping stone to the

Researchers have observed changes in the brain's electrical activity. The senses are overloaded, responding to a flood of sights, sounds, smells, and other perceptions entering the brain in unfamiliar ways.

may be perceived as color or color as odor. The user can experience illusions, misinterpretations of stimuli. He can have true hallucinations, perceiving

universal. They talk about we put it into practice. Center each other, making sure nothing here can knock us off our axis. That's real companionship. You were sweet as molasses. Intelligence that's matched with beauty.

concert begins. The bass is an amalgamation of everything. Rules are not to be played by rebels. The story of never ending. Your introversion led you here. Intuition protected you along the way. Feelings allowed you to be well balanced. And perspective gave you foresight. The top of the mountain is nothing without the climb. Only the strong will survive. Only the strong.

0: Actually, what happens, the water gets filled here, and now it's percolating. Okay, it's going down in the ground. It's recharging the groundwater aquifers. So you don't, as a human being, you don't need to come here to fetch the water. You have the tube wells and the dug wells in the downstream. So they are getting recharged. So you can take out the water from there. But the wildlife, it's not only the human beings, but the wildlife and the cattle.
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town from men, culture from pregnant, egg-shaped escape, we all lose hope in our elements. Parents pay dues, same clef, same hue, hippie bass, chasing a space just to praise who. Wings spark tension, respect, pavements adjacent, cause fucking streets is baseless and a touch too complacent. We walk, talk, and change minds with crookedy eyes. I listen, begging the high just to bless my high or my sky. We met in township and courtship, was you and I pregnant, never with thought, always got caught by throws that fly. We be laced, we be blazed clean, and these black, yellow, and days green, and these black, yellow, and days green, and these black, yellow, and days green. 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I said our courtship a township, your mongrel, my element, lost to the irrelevant testament of us being in love. So we switched and we ditched lover's glove. Trust never enough to keep us from house in Farenha. Now when the government's pairing, I say.

0: Toni Morrison's Song of Solomon.
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2: And I remember in the book Song of Solomon, one of my favorite books, there was a group of vigilantes called 7 Days, I believe there was another. And they were denying
3: the Toni Morrison's
4: The most powerful in the paradise. And mercy.

Toni Morrison is so important because her writing is a visualization into the depth of meaning of the black experience. She uses the rich mythology and metaphors of the African-American experience to anchor and enrich her personal imagery in the book. Her work demonstrates both the uniqueness and the universality of African-American life. Her work heals the disrupted ancestral energies, heals the torn ancestral soul, and reveals the beauty, vigor, pathos, and durability of African-American.

I will prevail. I only feel right when I write what I feel. We live in a jungle, don't frighten the meal. Try to send a message, put a pigeon in seal, but they hearing got AIDS cause they envy is real. Me against the world like Pac in his prime. Why to get no enemy, a lock in divine. Crossing the line is all.

0: Hola, bienvenidos a FemPoem, un programa de radio de Romina Ahatz, transmitiendo no en vivo desde el quinto distrito de Viena. Hoy vamos a escuchar unos poemas de Alfredo Félix Díaz, escritos en inglés.
1: Alfredo Félix Díaz es un poeta mexicano. Now we switch to English. Alfredo Félix Díaz is a Mexican writer living in Rio since 2013. He works as a screenwriter and has published 3 books of poems and a verse played in Spanish. His novel in English, Parted Gods, will be published in Unsolicited Press in March of 2026. He will read from an unpublished collection of poems in English called Humming and Other Birds. Alfredo, when did you start writing poetry?
0: I think I started when I was like 15 years old. Yeah, I did a play in my school, and from there I started writing poems. Yeah.
1: When I'm reading your poems, I feel like there's a liquefaction of the self. It kind of like transmits into anything else or a piece of life. I felt while reading your poems like you incorporate life itself in your way of viewing the world. For me, you write as a piece of life coexisting and living with other forms of life. For me, like you are the ravens you're writing about, the birds, the flowers, the hummingbirds. They are you. Or you are all a piece of life, navigating life itself. I feel like that it's not so much about the self, but this, coexisting with so many other forms of life. And I really like that.
0: Thank you. Yes, I guess this book in particular is like very neo-romantic in sensibility, with this like aspiration for finding a kind of mystical sense in nature. And sometimes through the imagination you get lost, or you fuse your consciousness for a bit, like you take on the masks of nature. But I don't know, in a sense I also kind of rebel against this dissolving of the self, this whole idea of dissolving of the self or of oneness. I mistrust oneness, you know. I want the mystical experience, but I also think that otherness is such a beautiful thing. Like, if he's me, then you don't have this conversation, and I much, much prefer this sense of conversation. And so I try to keep both things. It's like empathy, you know, like when you have empathy for another person, but suddenly you cannot say that person is me directly, because if it's really you, then whatever, then you stop seeing that person or that bird or that river or that tree or whatever. And I try to not fall into that. I mistrust that part of mysticism, this oneness that can dissolve the others.
1: Yeah, it's very true. I'm also really skeptical about this oneness theory, but I just wanted to share that I really liked this coexisting with other creatures and being in dialogue with them. I really like that, and it's not just about your inner world, but also about like seeing all these other creatures, being in dialogue with them, and I don't know, spending life together in a way, and that you even see them. And I think this is really beautiful, because I think a lot of other writers or poets, they just say, oh, my heart is bleeding, oh, she's gone, or they are gone. And it's so much about just the ego or the inner life and the pain. And I really love that you see outside. And that's beautiful for me, that you still see that there is a sun and there are flowers and there are birds. I like this, that you see the beauty and that you write about life.
0: Thank you. Yes, I guess the poem, the book really started first with a bit more traditional narcissistic sense of I and nature as an intermediary, I was inspired by this tradition in Indian poetry about messenger poems, just that they are very long there. It's a whole book or whatever, that you use a goose or a cloud that's flying over you, and you say, oh cloud, oh goose, as you travel through here and there, and you finally reach the place where my beloved is, please tell her that I miss her very much and that my heart is sinking or whatever. So this nature as messenger. But then I guess my more pagan Greek sensibility, Homeric sensibility, started feeling that, okay, yes, they are messengers, but they cannot always be deployed by us as our messengers. I mean, they're also messengers to us, and what the hell are they telling us? So like, you know, the messenger becomes the message itself, and then it becomes a person. It's not only a link. Nature not only as a link between two humans, but as an I itself.
1: The stage is yours.
0: I can read a couple of poems. I guess we can start with some short ones because it's not so easy to suddenly shift from our daily lives with the little earphones in our ears or headphones walking around and really concentrate in a long poem. So I can start with a short one just to warm up and see how attuned we are to this reading poetry in modern times. So I would like to read this poem called Orange Carp. These orange carp are these Japanese koi fish, and this is like a messenger poem at the end to my dead father. And I'll just read it now, but just so we're in this convention of using nature as a messenger. So here it goes. Orange carp. I'd forgot about this pond. No end I'd thought to burnt grass. And they rose to the surface, the orange carp with mouths agape, chick-like.

touched the sea. Papa, I say, kneeling down, then bending over those gaping swimmers, hoping they'll relay my words to him. Don't worry about my heart. Yours, I know, was less buoyant. I've tried to look on all things, lost or found, or still unsettled, favorably, with affection. I have almost no regrets. So that's the poem. And of course, it's more in the tradition of my Spanish poems, where you have this narration and then suddenly an ending that flips things a bit. So of course, here you have this almost no regrets, and that almost changes everything. And yeah, I guess that's like the basic energy of that poem, the pang of a feeling that comes with an almost no regret. So then what are the regrets? I can read now. A la muerte de mi padre, so to the death of my father. Really lyrical poetry in Spanish, was almost born with a poem like that. One of the best poems in the Spanish language between the Renaissance and medieval times is Coplas a la muerte de mi padre. So it's like a traditional thing. But of course, my father really did die, so it's not that I'm just doing like an experiment. It's, you know, you have poetry there for those moments too that really happen in life. So here it goes. A la muerte de mi padre me enseñó que las mujeres, el alcohol y las babas del pecado pueden cohabitar con el amor de un hombre por su hijo. 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Okay, so I'll read it in English now. It's translation, so of course the verse never really fits, but... On the death of my father taught me that women, liquor, and the slobber of sin can live beside the love of a man for his son. And such love, which used to sprout from chaos like a lotus, is more beautiful and sadder than ruins, a rose, a barge on the high seas. Care for him, God, like he cared for me. I can read now. Wind. This was the first poem of the book. So it's very short, very simple. Really a messenger poem. Wind. A southerly wind blows through my heart. Wind, I say, if you see her, say that night has fallen. Say that crickets are singing of footprints she left 2 summers ago on the grass. So it's almost like a Japanese nature poem, no? Haiku or tankas, I think they're called, when they're like 5 lines, a bit longer than the haiku. I've never felt too comfortable with haikus especially in Spanish. In English, you can get away with it sometimes, but Spanish, which words are longer, it's really just too brief. I feel you can never say enough with a haiku, but with a tanka, already 5 lines, you can already do something. And yeah, maybe I can read the poem City Birds. Both Romina and I lived in Berlin, and this is a very Berlin poem of the hooded crows that really came to my balcony and were always looking at me from there. I would feed them shelled peanuts, and I miss them. And I also think, you know, as coming from Mexico, living 7 years in Berlin really helped my poetry, because I suffered the... and enjoyed the sense of the change of the seasons. I mean, in Mexico City, of course, the seasons change and it rains in the summer, but you never get like this real, real change of this dark winter in Berlin with no leaves on the trees, no snow on the ground, no light in the sky, and then suddenly the spring, and you raise up your shirt to get some sun, you suddenly understand Nietzsche and all this cult to the sun, you know, and all my life I was like hiding from the sun or whatever, and then suddenly I'm just waiting for it.

0: Of course, you have this all in the Northern Hemisphere. I know I had a friend in Japan who taught there, and you know, he really had to tell the students, it's not only Japan, because sometimes Japanese students there, they think that only Japan really has the seasons, but really, of course, the whole Northern Hemisphere has the seasons, and I really experimented them in Berlin, and I think it really helped my poetry to be able to do that. And from this sense, I wrote this poem called City Birds. I really love city birds anyway, because I'm mostly in the city. I love nature, but of course I have to spend most of the time in the city, and you still have nature in the city, which is beautiful. So here it goes, city birds. Perched on the cold balustrade, cheerily, as if I were who I am, not a bird. They peek at my things and my desk, those bicolored crows. Every morning, unless the air is too clear. Then they wait, as I wait at my desk, until noon. But some days, city birds, you pass by even later and wait for the sun to undress. Its glow on the glass goes on shrinking. You twist your fat necks in confusion as it slides down my muzzle and slips of a piece into a drawer in my chest. It knows to keep warm, where a shaving of moon overhead is enough to remind us of summer. All but fordable river mouths, boasters hiking up their crop pants, and those crickets at their song by the sweep of her sarong. Caw, awk, caw, caw. More often than not, in a way, I perch by their side on the gray cylinder, U-shaped, that hems in the balcony outside, looking into my heart, letting go of its bearings again. Oh, city birds of paired feather, scavengers of luck, why have you taken to dither? I can't look at a clock, caress the calendar. You have broken all hours. Must one grub from a desk for a purpose to absence? We too used to scavenge the plains like hyenas, at a time when to hunt was unthinkable, when a dent on a bone was an oracle, a lull in the winds, and precariousness tasted of honey, gummed to the stones that dropped from the feathers of trees. Is that then the message? To wait for the fall of the fall? To burn what was summer to ash, bury the spring lost to sunlight remembered and sunlight unborn. So like mulch over broken soil, flip the carcass that sprouted in April, though the dew has glazed its dried flowers and its gasps on bent barley still haunt us. Time to sniff out the freshly discarded, fasten this four-legged snout to the beauty of warm marrow. Suck in its nutty democratic grace. Lick for one's another's wounds. Then secure a spent thigh bone. Bore enough holes for a danceable number. Half of contentment is attitude. Half a well-carried tune. Unless one retreat even further. Sink with the beaten sun into unbroken water. It's its own kind of sky, city bird. Like larval sponges, animal life's measured kickoff, kick out far enough to spot a reef or a rock to attach to, a fixed ground, then open to the sea's pulse, its tactile song. Sway to its sway and the goods flow your way. Access your haptic groove. Kiss your kissing pores. Or maybe, bicolored crows, you'll be back as ghosts in other birds. For each call has an echo, and life itself, by which one means love, is an earworm implanted by inscrutable light. So I will read the poem Snow. I tend to be not too experimental in my verse forms, but I prefer to do like experiments in private and then use what results I get just in little moments when I need it. Like in my longer poems, they're just telling a story in a basic five-beat line. And then I use these experimental or more abstract ways just when I need it. But I was reading John Berryman when I wrote these poems, and I was really inspired because I really, his way of breaking syntax or playing with words is, it just called to me, I guess, maybe because we love the same poets. He also was a big fan of William Butler Yeats, which is, I guess, my favorite modern poet. And somehow it inspired me, and I did a bit of experiment, since Snow is one of the more experimental poems in the book. So here it goes. Snow, show yourself in the snow that lights that tree. Let's name it her with me and name its skewbald branches, each for each, but slow. It has never seen a river, has never heard the water hum. We cut that branch called April all across, and that one Tom, a simple sound, a who below the snow that breaks the ground of being and soaks the heart's waning glow. Clouds. My heart is bluer than the sky. A flock of clouds trails across it. They are headed your way. Where else would they go? Who else would look up but their held back rain? What can we hope to harvest once the wait is over? So many questions, such fleeting clouds. Yeah, that's almost like a Chinese poem with an Indian subject matter, but it's really like a Chinese poem in its suggestiveness and its way of asking questions. I will read now this first bird. It also has a quote by Basil Bunting at the beginning. Then is now the star you steer by is gone. First bird, it's come to this. She herself was the message. When she asked if I always walked so quickly, and like life itself listened to my answer. Like love herself, she waited by my door while I babbled about her on the phone. Was she chanting at my numb ears? I never saw her sleep through a sunrise. She would scold me like some old rabbi. You should learn to rein in your ghost. Once she simply rested her head on my shoulder, as if she were the first bird to whisper bird in someone's soul. Just tell me, Cutter, would we survive a Baltic squall? Could we endure the blank pit below such beauty? So a cutter is a type of a sailboat. Mm-hmm. No, so that's why I also quote Basil Bunting, because he has some beautiful poems to where he calls his boat cutter. Of course, this poem is not at all like a Basil Bunting poem, but this use of this sailboat, like speaking to your boat, like a symbol of whatever, the body, the soul, whatever takes you through life, that is inspired by him. I do have a poem that is inspired by Basil Bunting's music. He was very attuned to music. It's called Earthworm. And it has a quote by John Clare, who was like a true romantic English poet, but not like Wordsworth or Coleridge, that they were really gentlemen experiencing nature. He was a real peasant poet, didn't even know too much how to spell or to use punctuation or whatever, but you have beautiful poems about nature, or even his diaries or his notes or his letters are always like so alive to what he was living with. He was really living in nature, and then he also became a bit crazy towards the end of his life, and he was walking all around and really sleeping outside or really angry when the rules started in England that you couldn't just cross through any field or any property. Originally there was like a rule in England that even if you had whatever property, you always had to have a path through where people could cross. And he had grown up like that, and suddenly there were places where you weren't allowed to cross, so that's all very moving in his story. So anyway, he says, wild ducks always rise against the wind that is to face it. And here goes this poem. Earthworm, just the two of us now, unwearied worm. But if or when you reach the dim layers of the dead, you curly digger, say that, oh, I've swamped your burrow already. Let me try to join lips and obstruct the flow. Wasn't wholly my fault anyway, the sharp drop that set me on your stage, Earth's indomitable worm. It was my horse, who, tired of staying invisible, stumbled and caught me off guard, then cantered off due west, raising clouds of dust across my eyes, I guess. Or is the sea the swirls one weathers? Doesn't matter, just the two of us, worm. Do not forget me as you swallow your goodly way into the grounds below. Once there, say, I don't owe what they think I owe. Tell them I or he lies up there, so here, expressly, I'm bracing this heart for takeoff. We have yet to fly against the wind, worm, like a wild duck.
1: So now you're reading from the main poem, Humming. Why did you choose the hummingbird, or why are you interested in hummingbirds, or why did they inspire you?
0: Well, the hummingbird is a bird that only exists in the American continent. And of course, I'm in Mexico, and when I wrote this, when I started writing the poem, I had been living already like six, almost 7 years in Europe, or maybe seven for sure, away from home. And I don't often miss Mexico. I lived there so many years of my life, and I'm an explorer, and I like this sense of being somewhere else, of this otherness, of not fitting in sometimes. I enjoy it, but I do sometimes miss the nature, the wild nature of the American continent. Everywhere where you go, you know, you have this great expanse, and then you in Mexico you have this wild nature in the jungle areas where you can really feel afraid. I've rarely felt afraid in nature in Western Europe, no? I mean, one time in the forest there in Berlin, I went with some friends on Halloween, and we did listen to the boar, you know, where are the boar? And they're going to attack us. Don't move. And we had no signal, but, you know, still boar, okay. I mean, they're scary, but they're not really scary, you know? I mean, you see them then, how they steal sometimes a towel from people there in the parks in Berlin or whatever, so they're not really scary, but this wildness of nature where it's like, oh, you know, this is not a park. This is like the real thing, the real otherness. This is not this romantic, oh, I'm connecting with the world here. A wave will tumble you and choke you to death, or the vegetation will eat a whole house, a whole pyramid. You know, the pyramids disappeared for hundreds of years because nature ate them. Then the archaeologists found them again. But this sense, and you have it all over the American continent, and it's curious that you also have these hummingbirds also there, which are such sweet, delicate beings, but they're flapping, you know, their hearts are beating 100 or I don't know how many times per minute. In a Spanish poem, I talk about that in another book, about the number of heartbeats. You know, they're always on the verge of having a heart attack. They can barely stand still. They're such small but wild and interesting and beautiful animals. So this like symbol of the Americas, but also a symbol of beauty and delicateness and wildness, and also small, you know, so a small thing can find its way, you know, like a little spy, go through a crevice and appear in your life. So the poem starts with that image of a tiny little hummingbird appearing in my balcony in Berlin, and bringing out all these memories about like the birth of what made me a writer. The whole poem is inspired by Wordsworth, The Prelude, which is also a poem about the birth of the poetic self, like what parts of childhood or your past really define you, you know, your first encounter with love, your first encounter with beauty, with fear, with, you know, because of course so much of spirituality comes from trauma. Even so, I guess poetry, good poetry, also can come from trauma. People that normally remember past lives or have out-of-body experiences, they have that through traumatic situations at first. And poetry, in a sense, at least since Plato, is this like escaping from the body, you know, this inspiration. So I guess I tried to recover that in like six, the poem has six parts. I will read part one, which maybe is not the wisest because it's maybe the longest, but of course it's good that people hear part one. So then,
1: while I was preparing and reading your poems, I was also researching about hummingbirds, and I read that they have very strong sensitive and visual and communication abilities. And when I had been in Mexico, I was there at the witch market, and they were selling a lot of like small necklaces with hummingbirds as a symbol that love will enter your life. And I thought it's also very beautiful that, yeah, now you're like writing about hummingbirds. And many years ago, I got this hummingbird there. And it's very beautiful that it's, I don't know, that I found it in this markets. And they strongly believe that the hummingbird is feeding your heart, like with the nectar of flowers.
0: This is great to find out, because of course that's there in the poem. There's loneliness. It talks about ex-wives, about my father's failed relationship, my parents' divorce. It has all this thing of this looking for love in a sense too. But I had no idea of this mythology, Mexican mythology of the hummingbird. I mean, my experience with hummingbirds is like with the hummingbirds, not with the ideas of hummingbirds, which is but it's very cool to all years after I finished the poem. I don't know how many years, but years since I began it, for sure, years since I finished part one. I learned this, you know, from from you and about Mexico. So this is how poetry keeps writing itself. This is great. This is also beautiful of working with symbols. Like Yeats has an essay a bit about this, about the richness of working with symbols that already exist instead of just inventing your own surreal symbols, because then you somehow bring into the poetry all these levels that sometimes you're not even aware of, but somehow you're connected to them anyway. So so it's a great thing. Yeah, I will also just explain a few things, because of course we're not so used to reading, to just listening to poetry without reading it anymore. So of course the story starts with this bird that appears, and then one goes back like to my life with my cousins, and then the first encounter with the idea of love or beauty. But I think there's a part, it's interwoven with a part of my dead father appearing in my dreams. But this might, you know, like conflict people from the other poems I read about my father. Of course, I loved my father. He was a great influence in my life. But in this part, after he died, it was really these negative energies that were appearing. The first 6 months after he died, he would appear in my dreams, but like with some dissatisfaction, like of having died, or with his addictions, or wanting. So it was really energies that I had to literally exercise. I really had a dream where I had to like do stars, you know, in the air or something to get rid of it, because he would appear like trying to take my energy. It was like the ghost, like the evil side of the father figure, which is also there. So I mean, I go along with the punches, you know, I roll with the punches, like they say. So I like the good parts of my father. I like his bad parts. I like the memories of him and his trapped soul or astral or whatever they're attacking in dreams. So you have this, and it can be a bit confusing. So yeah, be aware of it when it comes in the poem. Humming. I couldn't believe my eyes. There it was, hovering just left of a cheeky magpie that's lost all fear of me. Was really there, defying the intractable expanse of the Atlantic. its tiny heart on fire in Central Europe. A hummingbird beaming at me as if on purpose, as if it knew how winter had crept into me and stayed back like a smack of metal on my soft palate. Not bitter, but for sure not sweet. And as the magpie kept at it, kept tugging at my new flowers, I understood the art, or thought I did, in one of those absurd flashes of insight one eventually betrays. The art, then, of the hummingbird, its ceaseless shifts mid-air, all the minute adjustments that uphold a seeming poise or active stillness. Better late than never, I told myself, while gaping at what seemed at heart a visible blueprint, the open sesame of renewal, like a dance. Just then the magpie hopped off to the neighbor's terrace, and I could see the hummingbird delving into my flowers to tap their nectar. It made me think of a conductor's hand, how it extracts, like hers, music from silence. I bet nobody sent you here, I mumbled. You have no meaning to convey to me. You must have slipped out from some aviary, spotted a gap and took your chance, I guess. Because in 20,000 generations, or since the mythical Atlantis sank, no hummingbird has flown across the ocean. What never happens does not come to pass. My visitor was clearly unaffected by my mutter, by any surface thought. Too bright by far to take me seriously, that dappled spark, was it my soul? My childhood distilled into a stir of wings, a flurry of piping voices at the crack of dawn on Easter Sunday. All the cousins gathered again and split in random twos and threes to hunt for chocolate eggs in that huge yard around the snaking pool, beside suburban thickets, Mexico City in the 80s. And us looking where no one ever looks, spotting a teeny cup all made of moss and bits of twig and leaf all wove together with spider silk and bound onto a fern below a wall of ivy. Was it instinct or love's first twitch that took my cousin's hand and whispered through her hair, "Just watch, don't touch." As I remember it, we saw two peas inside the downy cup, and both were white. We never found that spot again. In early summer, as evening fell on that same yard, we jumped and clapped our hands above our heads and higher clapped until we caught, then shoved inside a jar a soaring firefly, two, buzzing together in a failing lamp. An aunt then said that cousins could not marry, and we believed her lie. Next thing I know, an older girl, the daughter of my dad's best friend, her Scottish mother was a dancer, even her name, I swear, meant life in Greek. She walks into the bathroom as I wash my hands. Or is it me who walks? It's all a blur until our hands begin to dance below the running water. On the mirror in front of us, she sees my eyes on her and smiles at me as I discover beauty before beauty as concept or as word means anything concrete to me. So why does it now seem a gulp of empty air stuck in my throat and tugging at some image? A photo maybe, taken at the height of summer, weeks before her mother carried her off to Houston. Or my hands years later, finding that Polaroid, touching the traces of chocolate ice cream on our lips, her hair tangled about her cheeks, brushing the freckles on her sunned shoulders. We were brought together a few more times on random holidays, all merged now in a scene of, or two of queer reunion. Then that Christmas Eve, her hair all straight and smooth like in a Meiji woodblock. She purrs her stilted Spanish, but her gaze, her navigable eyes so soon adrift, Is she 14? I've just turned what? Her mother dances no longer. She's a pastor now. Life's velvet dress is buttoned at the throat. But beauty has not faded. On the edge of bed she sits. She's waiting to be known. Too green to understand her SOS, or in a daze from her intense inhaling throughout our kiss. My first inside this body and under Papa's roof. That man that burst in lust within some woman's womb that moaned into my soul. It's time. There's scope to spare. Now crawl about the stage or strut and fall. Life's not all there. Her signals seem to float in from some past or future life. And can a brat of 12, 13, appreciate the tender brokenness of beauty as it tries to catch its breath again, again? A hummer's heart will beat 1,200 times per minute in a rush to fuel its wings for swishy eight-shaped patterns etched in time, as if the hummer were a passing wind imbibing sweetness into structured air until it breaks its heart and drops in flight. The wake, that tang of bliss, gone numb again. I must have been in college when her dad, handsome as ever with that smooth dark beard and a fast car he could not quite afford, informed me she was doing better. Quit the soft drinks, lost 12 pounds, he said. My ex agreed to let me pay for an assessment by a proper psychiatrist. As long, of course, as it does not intrude on church services. Beliefs, prayers, and hallelujahs can crack her nut, he added with a sneer or chuckle. Not untinged by pathos. Can't they, though? Or would or won't, so as to hammer home some point about beauty's fragility in sublunary space? I may have seen her after that once more, speaking in whispers, allowing emptiness to fill the room, making one feel and then forget again. She mentioned a suitor in her mom's church who played a blue guitar. He's nice, she said. But nothing more. Should I have kissed her then, or was I married? No one knows or cares. I heard her father died 3 years ago, ankles fastened to wrists, then shot and tossed along the road because he had demanded payment in full for some damn car he'd sold, in all good faith. But then nobody dared apprise my friend of her own papa's death. They'd break the news to her in bits and shapes, they said, throughout the weeks or months to come, as if she were once more or still a girl with dancing hands, looking out the mirror across the running water, and my heart beating its keen wings in unknown patterns, holding at bay the whole matter of fact about the end of all that starts or dreams of starting. But of course she's not a girl. I could have got her number off someone and called her up to say your father's dead. Maybe I'll call her now. Speak from the heart and tell her what I know of how it happened and how my wife back then, she was so young, still is, I bet, dismissed the news at first because I'd never mentioned him, your dad. It's strange the things we show and those we hide. First time she'd heard his name and he was gone. I had been living overseas, still am, in an old world with heirloom flowers deprived of the wild hummingbird. No blossoms then, though, when I took the muddied walk across the untilled fields in western Poland, skies of every gray that ever made the spring a poster child for hope misplaced once more. Don't think I was indifferent to the spot's peculiar glory, fine, crisp air, the slow approach of night without the glare of bulbs, and a canvas as wide as the horizon, where to project in full my thoughts most felt or feared, while marching on away again into the heart of fate and the dark itch pulsing in every choice that comes my way amid this structured air. This life between all lives, It's like a dance, a holy gyre of fools, gorging on every step we take, however unrehearsed or skewed it looks to the naked eye. Did you hear about my father? Gone as well in his. His ghost has found a fold inside my dreams. At first it tried to fully colonize my soul, churned me into a fever while I slept, had me lapping up water from the sink until a nasty bug clung to my bowels. The cramps and shivers nearly cracked my sense of self. And when again I fell asleep, I begged for mercy. Father, please step off. It's time to quit. The circus left at dusk with all the mules and all your caravans. Find peace now. From its fold it slunk, that semblance of Papa at his worst, his most sincere, angling towards a draught of grog or grit. It glared at me with callous eyes. It hissed and swelled its ribcage like some wingless bird of prey marooned. Not dead. I cannot move a toe. I'm downright paralyzed by dread or pity. In my sleep, I gasp for air. Remember how, dear friend, I'd sometimes gasp for life when Father aimed his roar at me? Remember how we played below the ice, lost to the world, a pair of wild shoots swaying and nodding in the breeze? Too common, too small and wild to attract scrutiny from passers-by. To me, our little jackstones were stars between your hands, and I forgot about the hockey match above our heads in Father's rink. An hour soon passed us by inside that chiller room, which we forgot as well because we were alone at last, like early Christians tracing doves on walls in Roman catacombs. Hard to believe it really happened. And as we resurfaced, the match long over, Father's roar shot forth a good 12 yards and more, like a stray puck slicing through air until it struck my chest and knocked the wind out of me. In an instant, my pipes narrowed, then snot and tears. The words kept ricocheting in my skull. I'd lost the power of speech. I guess my mom was there, still working on her disappearing act, for I can almost see her pulling me aside and shielding me from Papa's glare. It must have been a nuisance for our dads to deal with kids that broke so easily. I empathize with them. They each expected one circus brat, but got two hummingbirds. It's nobody's fault, of course, though I know, with an uncertainty that feels more true than any fact I've heard this year, that had they left us further to our own resources, had let us stir the air or hum as bees in concert, but with no true purpose, stuff, prospects, relationship, this whole affair of life on earth would have been easier. More joy or peace or sun for all involved. Do you recall the drive back home? The way you slipped your hand into the space between our thighs to say, no word needed, no glance, knock and the door will open. I then tucked my hand beside yours, ascertained how touching is also being touched. No leap of faith or lapse of time required, only an I and you alive on earth, mother of contact. And as we reached the final light that night, before the car turned left, you took my hand and held it in your little hand. No shame in fear, your homely mudra whispered clear. And when I turned my head, your face aflush with every shade of shy, you smiled the life back into me. Again, your hair entangles, much like my heart. Don't let your mother know, lest she appoint you layer of hands at church. But since that drive back home, I've never had another bout of asthma. Though asleep, I gasp for air. The hissing ghost is dad again in me. He's there, but I cannot. If humans are just genes expressed in swishing patterns, I'd rather broken be the wind along the breast of any hummingbird before it falls clay upon clay, forgotten. And as it comes onto its scabrous feet, the jutting head and tongue as of a flea blown up to human scale, on its own blood intent, I cannot budge, can't think, my ears abuzz with desperation, my entire frame transfixed by that piercing hum and alien tremor. Until I find myself aloft, a thought turned loose from biological constraints, a gust to face a roar in need of verb, a vice by proxy. Oh, Dad, if someone's words can choke a boy, then spells and old grimoires may also hold some sway over a wingless wraith. So I stretch out my arm up to a jittery fingertip, then trace a pentagram in each direction acknowledged by the dead. But Latin words of banishment have slipped my mind, and Dad now slouches forth below the streak of stars, relishing his impending kill. A tune remembered is my last recourse. The lyrics roll off my tongue like silver bullets. You can't get no satisfaction, though you try, and you try, and you try. That's what I say. The ghost dissolves into the carpet. Fever subsides. By early afternoon, my wings regrow with changing hues. I find a loaf of bread, partake of it without a grumble. A month rolls by. It turns into a year. The only consequence of the attack, recurrent nosebleeds in a single nostril, as though I'd taken over Dad's diversion. I move to Europe, turn into the man that words these heartfelt thoughts and gropes or howls for the recovery of what precisely, it's hard to say. Because entanglement makes porous every state experience on the surface of our mother of concoctions and new ones. In a single quali, we can fear and love, dear friend, or color insight with cowardice. Your father used to say that he abhorred the company of drunks gone sober, because stripped of their old spark, their manner and their import were dead dull. He was not wrong. After my dad got sick, those last few years he spent in bed, your dad, who still looked great, he never mixed his booze with food and all in all took better care of heart and frame. He came to visit very rarely. I also missed my dad's old spark, and anyhow, to see your dad made mine uneasy. So I guess no one's to blame. Friendship is such a strange and beautiful accident. Is it not the crown of human experience? Our sole, almost sustainable ascent, our bird, our hum, our just because in common, till it drops or fades to silence like an 80s song. We granted Papa, paid from the little dough he'd left after the fees of all his weeping nurses, a 3-day wake. Your dad was out of town, not far away. He did not show his face among the mourners, simply called us up before we burned the body, which we thought was pretty shitty. Then I moved to Europe and barely stayed in touch. That's why my wife back then had never heard your papa's name. When news came of his death, it hit me hard and drenched me in a wave, an undertone of longing and of loss that turned me upside down until remembrance of our days of glory, in which swirls of play and trust and awe and fellowship kept us aflutter over the wine-dark sea. Until those thoughts and images, dear friend, blurry but felt, became my unsought leaven. That same summer, I met a college student, felt her hands and feet could glow and dance like yours. I was, of course, a fool to hobble by her side, thinking I still had wings or Papa's spark. instead of just his blood and his disabling need for a woman always at his side, mixing his drinks and then muffling his falls. I used to crave my solitude, the house all to myself, the garden, every room, nature animate and inanimate. I'm sure you know I was a dreamy boy. I wasn't all that different as a man, till lately, when an unspiritual void started to hijack my strolls. Evenings first, then mornings, ferreting about for something I had forgot was in me. Then it slunk through the chinks in the windows. Finally, it slouched its way onto my bed. "You don't belong here, go, you're nothing," I protested. At times it fades completely, when I write in verse or pray. Or when I step outside in roller skates at night, the moon half hidden behind a cloud that drifts and shines above my root. There's peace to be had even now. That's probably what makes it so insidious. I'm doing fine, there is no grimmer state. No alcohol, no snort to blunt the heart. Unlike our dads, I peel my senses, stare things down and realize I've failed. I miss, dear friend, our childhood and its continent. A hummingbird appeared today behind that glass, then flitted backwards, disappeared. How certain is it I'm hallucinating? Could it have skipped aboard a gust of wind to soar across the ocean with a message? Minute adjustments, shifts mid-air. A tiny ritual. Old Confucius rearranging the cushion every time before he sits. That sort of thing can open a gap in the horizon, can renew with time, with constancy, a hummer's heart. The end of part one.
1: I printed out just a sentence, every word that you speak is a spell. And sometimes for me, poetry is like enchanting life. Mm-hmm. For me, it's like putting spells out there.
2: Yeah.
1: Intensifying reality and creating reality, editing reality. It's very, it's very beautiful.
0: I have a project in the drawer of my mind of writing a poetry book that is about a book of spells, you know, that every poem is a spell. Just I don't want to fall into the self-help thing, so one needs to really dig deeper.
1: Why are you so fascinated by birds?
0: I don't really know. I mean, I just like them. I just, especially this thing in the city, I like that such a different, wild thing, such alien to us, this having wings, this being able to fly, this standing on top of trees or buildings. It's here integrated in the city, because of course I love nature, but I'm a city animal, not by choice, just by circumstances, and I love having this sense of the alien flying, coursing through the buildings. You know, I was in Istanbul recently, and you have the gulls. They're like in the city, suddenly flying through a street. They can almost hit your head, and that's wonderful. I really like this sense. And also, I mean, in the other book, Pájaros, I talk about how, you know, the bones of birds are like hollow. That's why they can fly. That's why they're so light. So this sense of the hollowness of the bones is, you know, marrow is what we call the essence. You know, in English you say, to my marrow bones. You know, this is what you really feel like in the depth of your inside. It's your marrow. And birds, their marrow is space. It's this void. And I love that image. You know, as yoga practitioners and meditators and Kabbalists, they're always trying to, you know, project this middle pillar inside of the spine. And it's what? It's bringing this spaciousness, this emptiness, where light can come into the spine. But all birds are already born like that. And they're here walking and flying and skipping around us. So I find that like a sign of grace in the world.
1: So they're empty inside of the bones like a bamboo.
0: Exactly, like bamboos. Yeah, which also bamboos, they look like our, if you make them very little, they look like our neurons, you know? Yeah. Our brain cells look like bamboos. So it's interesting.
1: In my street, there's living a fox, and I met him already 5 times, I think. And my dog is just like staring at him like he's an alien, like just staring, but he's never barked at him. And I'm living also very close to the graveyard. There are all the ravens, and also there's living this fox on the graveyard. And yeah, it feels like a very different life since I live next to all these animals, or that I meet them so often, especially the ravens I meet every day, just watching them every day. It increased my quality of life.
0: In German, are ravens male or female? Or neutral gender?
1: We say, so Raben is der Rabe, it's male, but that you described these two colored ones, and it's called Krähe, something, yeah. And it's in the city, they're mostly Saatkrähen. Thank you so much for being here in the show, and thank you so much for presenting your poetry, and I'm looking forward to read your book in 2026.
0: Thank you for the invitation, and yes, it's a long wait, but sometimes publishing business in the US is like that, so 2026, but it'll come out for sure. Thank you.
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0: social hang-ups. 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And you shouldn't associate with these people and this and that. The things that Maurice, you might say, that I was brought up with.
1: Right about now, we like to do a tune and kind of bring it back to the time when this feeling does the most damage. The name of the tune is Ain't No Sunshine. Since you've been gone. 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
6: Hello, babies. This is a man in the moon.
0: We do things like this.
6: I don't know.

together all their lives. One day he had to take a long journey. He woke up and went away. Far back.

turned. He was different, challenged, but could not explain just what had happened. He was a man. Wow. A man. With all its connotations, the whereabouts and in